0: coming and going out of control. Trojan years bringing lots of what we don't want. Set loose in foreclosed fields of stone potatoes. So hard-headed, hard-headed, there are no eyes except the ones I look into and fall in love.
1: Right into mama's pupils.
0: The past dark with this ancestry. All who came before were having to fit into the available space of history, which is existence's memory. And year after year, the overcrowding worsens.
1: Remember,
0: darkest before the day, every dog
1: will have, we are

0: track 10.
1: We don't have Dance Dance Revolution, so we're dumb.
2: Let's white, white.
1: Wonder, killers.

like I'm Marty McFly. And if they wanna touch me, I swear I'm tucking heaters that'll turn a black man more whiter than Justin Bieber. King shit, I will behead ya. Go ahead, be a joker. We saw what happened to Heath Ledger. And it's a

mad different. Some are bad people. The bald eagle's mad evil. Place you in the class A, feed your placebo. Check the cops with corresponding quarters sooner than the pack. Think they're tapping your computer is a tap. Human traffickers wanna track you, your computer is a map. Forget whoever fingerprints, they got a match, they got a Mac. Every app that's on your jacks, forgetting jacked. Every act on every bill and every law and every bill and every act. This game is run so they can run up where you at. They got padded down, down packed. I gotta give them that. Now it's money that I never had. I'm supposed to give it back to keep statistics on the gift of young and black. They put out statistics, people read them, act like they been given fact. That they been given lean when they been given fat. Chemtrails, DMO arrest and razor rent in jails. GMO the monkey wrench in your entrails. All you see is shop and save sales. Where's the dough you sent to try and save whales? Well, that was took and added to the money from the breast cancer walk. Who knows what's the answer to what it bought? The grief of which you haven't wrought was all for naught. It's too high cost trying

favorite flavor, Chuck the Chuckly. You can say that black is ugly, long as you say it roundabout. It's not the type of ish with which to clown around. Rap to them about capping pals instead of capping gowns. Tell them they bugging out if they don't get around. It'll bug them out too much to wrap their head around. Release the hounds, how? Create an enemy to hate. By then it won't be tough, by then they'll hate themselves so much they couldn't wait. They'll drown in booze that wish they couldn't take, and that'll make them slaves. And then we cut the pay and lengthen days, provide the drugs to medicate and cut the Medicaid, and institute a military state and provide Israel with military aid just to rub it in their face. They'll be afraid because they don't have any faith. They'll claim that they believe, but that is not how they behave. As money comes to power over power that's divine, they will all turn into cowards because they're all afraid to die. They'll never form alliance. They'll be content to live a lie as long as they're alive. The sirs and madams will surmise that it's on us which they rely. They'll never realize that we rely on them. Any moment they decide they can make it end. Instead, just make some ends, cause life is hopeless, times are hard. Keep a focus on religion so they never look for God.

the morphology of peregrine. A million peregrines make up one shell. Each is different, wetter or drier, sweeter or sour, lighter or darker than the other. They fuse and mix a different combination for each day. A million shells make up one peregrine. Hot or cold, quick or slow, lean or fat, they divide and flow, and peregrine changes from moment.

it stop? 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

is this? 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I find when I look at turn of calf or rolling buttocks, I rise warm and seeking. In dreams I gush because I must. I am juicy peregrine, newly ripened and king of the mountain. Soon all will tumble beneath me. On a windy day, Zimmer gives 16 lines to Peregrine on the dead run. Here's 16, Peregrine, cut loose. This is a fast day. Feel its juice.

0: Hello there. You're still tuned into Radio Africa TV. We are still on the discourse from where we left off the last time, and we're discussing highlife music. And we're about to get musically active together on this fresh episode of This Is Our Music. This show is all about music genres and styles that have deep African heritage.
1: African lady, that's my lady. African baby, that's my baby.
0: We go through the history together, enjoy records from this genre, and of course, we look into the lives of people who have pioneered or who are pioneering this music style. In this segment, we shall be exploring the life and the career of one of the great artists in the highlife and Pounwai music industry.
1: Lady, my black lady, she has a sweet...
0: All the way from Sierra Leone.
1: What a lovely lady. Oh yes, my sugar baby. Voila.
0: And I am talking of no other person but late Suleiman Ernest Rogers. We shall get to learn more about him shortly, but in the meantime, enjoy this one. My name is Chibueze, and I'll be back in no time. Don't touch that dial. He called this one African Lady.
1: You're so dignified in your African dress, and don't you ever forget, you are

0: Our agenda for this segment would include an intro to our high lifestyle of the session, his early life and the start of his career, his migration stories,
1: one more time, baby,
0: and finally, we shall be discussing his later years.

S.E. Roji was born in 1926 as Suleiman Ernest Rogers in a town in the Pujehon district of southern province of Sierra Leone to a prominent community leader whose name was Mboima Akpaka.

0: The term Akpaka, which also meant Rogers, was his surname, and at the same time, a word used to refer to a specific group of people who occupied a sizable area in the southern province of Sierra Leone. Stories have it that the people of this region got the nickname Akpaka from a British Christian missionary named Rogers, who served in their region. It is said that while Rogers was in this area, he had a special preference for a three-footed stool called Akpaka. The locals, noticing his likeness for this stool, nicknamed him Akpaka. Over the years, the people of the region also started calling themselves Rogers after the missionary. And in reverse, they were also called Akpaka, as the name had grown to mean Rogers as well. Well, this is not the point of our session now. It was only just to help us get some context. And now, back to Roji himself.
1: Well, that's just the way it goes. Because if it's just sugar, my boy, there will always be trouble. And if it's just sugar, my girl, I'm afraid there will always be problems. So, for a perfectly balanced relationship, it's just got to be sugar, sugar, sugar, my girl.
0: As part of his education, Roji went through carpentry and shoemaking schools as an apprentice. However, in his early years as a musician, he worked as a tailor to make some extra cash to supplement his finances. His area of music centered largely on Panwine music, from which the highlife music derives its origin. Panwine music was the kind of music prevalent in bars and clubs in his area at the time. The music style got its name from the Panwine drink, basically a milky white drink tapped from the palm tree. The sound is known to be gentle and resigned, which helps in keeping the melancholic mood of the people who consume the drink, and also help to convey the struggles of the everyday people at the time.

0: They first learned how to play the guitar and at the same time integrated the tunes of the Panwan music, which he heard from the bars and clubs. However, while doing this, he set himself on the trajectory of Jimmy Rogers, who arguably had a great influence on his career. With the years passing by, he developed himself, and by the time he was in his mid-20s, he was able to carve a style of tune that was unique to him. This style essentially entailed that he incorporated electric guitar to the Panwan sound. The uniqueness of this style of music made his work travel across the shores of Sierra Leone and even beyond. He sold numerous records in Liberia and Guinea. And in particular, his legendary art, My Lovely Elizabeth, made waves on European radio.
1: My Lovely Elizabeth.
2: I am deeply worried at heart.

his career can be said to have been remarkable, and it stretched over a period of 50 years. One of his many accomplishments worth noting as well was his special performance during the celebration of Sierra Leone's independence in 1961. Well, in 1973, Roji eventually moved to the US. There he toured, playing his records across San Francisco and releasing one of his albums, African Lady, which we already heard earlier, but I shall be bringing that back to you shortly. But after he settled, he pushed to bring back African folk and culture show, with which he was able to develop educational programs for school children in America, as well as create projects of entertainment for elderly people in the San Francisco Bay Area.

under the educational programs. He played in elementary and high schools around California. This milestone brought him awards and recognitions from both the local and federal government of the United States.

0: just one sugar baby.
1: Why Roji must have seemed to have done so much, he still felt as though his expectations were not met in the US after spending about 15 years in California. In this regard, he decided to bid farewell to the United States as he relocated to England after he was invited by DJ Andy Kershaw.

0: And don't you ever forget, you are one of the very best.
1: Fascinated by the country, Roji decided to acquire a house in Finchley, London, and soon after, made his first UK tour and launched his first UK

One could readily tell that he loved England, as he referred to the country as a place for him. And he even went on to call it his hallowed ground, since that was where he made his most money.

0: In the early 90s, he settled in with World Records, and this saw the emergence of his next album, like Dead Men Don't Smoke.
1: Culture is culture, parts of a feather, flock together. So African,
0: and that was in 1994.
1: Oh yes.
2: Pretty you, charming you, that's all true. African lady, pretty you.
0: The album was largely celebrated

As soon as an opportunity presented itself for him to perform in Russia, he soon jumped on it, totally ignoring the strict advice of his doctor. There on stage in Russia, Roji collapsed while performing.

and that was the tragic end of an African great. Although strictly speaking, in his absence, his works continued to live in the hearts of people, and a survey carried out by BBC showed that people kept being inspired by S.E. Rogie even over a decade after his death.

And that is it on this segment of This Is Our Music. Join me next time as we look into the life of another top highlife artist. This time, where shall we be visiting? Tune in and find out. See you then. Thank you for staying tuned. This is Radio Africa TV, and I still remain Chibueze. Until then, enjoy this one by S.E. Roji.

0: You don't understand. I could have had class. I could have been a contender. I could have been somebody. Instead of a bum, which is what I am. Let's face it.
1: Best in class is the name of our show today. You have entered the realm of Radio Tipping Point. Ringmaster today, as always, Mike Boyle. And the preparation for the show took me down different avenues that were more of a revelation than I expected when I took off on this journey. You see, I grew up in a society where we made the claim that we are class free. That it doesn't matter where you come from, what your history was, what your qualifications are, but you always have the possibility of capturing that American dream. And just for clarification's sake, it is not just recently that I came to the conclusion that there's a bit of fake news within that narrative. But I never realized the internal struggles that many of us have in performing that transformation from where you might find yourself to be right now to that of what you aspire towards. And that will be the primary focus of what we'll be talking about today in our show. But first, I'd like to start with a definition in comparison to aristocracy, where your rights are more or less inherited, specifically tied to lineage, I would say. Meritocracy basically infers that we are talking about a society that is governed by people selected according to their merits. In other words, what their abilities are. And you would think, for those of you who follow the show, that a concept like meritocracy would be put right and center as such an idea would be a prerequisite for an individual to obtain empowerment or feel empowered. When one of the drivers for me to start on this journey was tied to something that we are all aware of, and it's tied to our political landscape, regardless where you find yourself to be within the so-called Western world, be it the US, UK, or certainly here at home in the Alten Republik. There was a time where a socialist party or a social democratic or whatever we're ever going to call it was supposed to represent the working class. Now, I'm not quite sure whether those on the left have come to the conclusion that there is no such thing as a working class. But there certainly is. And if anything that was very apparent during the pandemic, I would say didn't matter where you were. We saw the same or a similar scenario being played out, that it was always this so-called working class that were the ones who were stuck dealing with all of the uncomfortable elements to be found within what needed to be done, lockdown or none. And we didn't really think about what their conditions were. We didn't talk about how dangerous it was for this group. Every once in a while, we would give it lip service to applaud this group for their bravery. And we didn't really discuss that for various reasons, one being financial, secondly, tied to their activities as such, that they didn't have much of a choice. But let's give them a round of applause, huh?
2: Yeah.
1: So this problem that we have on the left is that every once in a while, we might give it lip service, but basically, we're not talking to this group in a way that they feel like they're being spoken to. And I'm sure most of you will be already informed tied to discussions that were taking place in the 2016 election in the United States, where the Democratic candidate, Hillary Clinton, called the supporters of Trump the deplorables. And for this group, apart from the fact that they wore this title as a badge of honor, it more or less confirmed what they felt all along. That how the elites actually see them. And when you look at that presidential campaign, and we have, if we think about the events that have taken place over the last week, one being in Sweden, with the rise of the Swedish Democrats becoming the second largest party in Sweden, and the election that took place in Italy on Sunday the 25th, allowing for the Brothers of Italy to take over the government. The idea of dismissing a group of our electorate isn't necessarily coming up with the results that we expected. But let's dig a little bit deeper into starting with that election in 2016. And for a charlatan like Trump to gain the allegiance of such a group, there are a number of reasons. Obviously, the Democratic Party had already showed themselves to be bankrupt in coming up with viable solutions they were ignored for the longest time. And when you are in dire straits, then you start looking for any type of alternatives because that of what you currently have doesn't seem to be working. In one of the comments that I saw quite often at that time, and I still see it periodically, how can such a rich individual like Trump gain the allegiance of a group such as the deplorables? And there you have to understand that money is not the same as class. Meaning that somebody who might be still taking on a so-called working class mentality can have a fair amount of cash. And when you think about it, Trump comes from the construction industry. So that means he needed to relate to the various stakeholders in some fashion. And in fact, I remember back at that election in 2016 that he had a conversation with a number of representatives from the military where he wanted to show them that they didn't know as much as what they thought they did. Now, when it came to military strategy and perhaps some of the equipment being used, etc., he would admit that he would not be as informative as them, but then he turned the tables and says, but you know what? Within the construction industry, you are not as informative as I am. And he went on to talk about various techniques, and I wouldn't be able to go into detail. And in fact, for this conversation, it's actually pretty much immaterial. But he wanted to show them that there were things that they didn't know. And it was an opportunity for him to show off his construction pedigree, which he did. But there were a number of opportunities that we have squandered simply because we equated certain attributes to be part of a composite. Going back to the example I mentioned tied to cash or money, that you're the actual amount of money that you own doesn't necessarily denote you as being within a certain class. And there might have been a time where that would be a little bit more unique for the Anglo-Saxon world, but we have some examples here in Austria where certain entrepreneurs have followed that same path. I'm thinking primarily of Matthias Schitz from Red Bull. But the key here is education. And I'll give you an example of someone that I am dealing with quite often, somebody I actually admire, who typifies that view. So the differentiator, and we see that within our economy today, is education. Either you have the education or you don't have the education. And the education, more than ever, has become the golden key, regardless of whether you really have the knowledge. or not. And so we have a group of individuals within our society that hold the educated in contempt because they say stupid things like Hillary Clinton did in 2016. They take every opportunity to put this working class group down. They say this group is being primitive. And that this group offers no real value to society apart from doing the dirty work that most of us don't want to do anyways. And to close up the depiction on Trump, he actually went to an Ivy League university. He went to the University of Pennsylvania. But he never talks about his education. And of course, if you listen to him talk, you'd never really get the impression that he was educated. But let's leave that to the side. And this is not a unique view from the working class. But many of us in our society have this idea of going from rags or poverty to riches. And depending upon where you are, Austria would not be included in that category, if you ask me. You can also have from rags to rags, meaning that you started in poverty, you gained your riches, and you lost it all. Perhaps you might have squandered it. Perhaps through some unwise investments, whatever it may be. But then you end up pretty much where you are. And so this idea of remembering where you come from or what your roots are becomes a very important concept. White-collar people use you. A specific embittered suburban Chicago straddler laments, until you have nothing left to give. Then you're gone from your company. Good guys get burned. A passage from a book titled Limbo from Alfred Lubrano. And within this book, Lubrano talks specifically about the dilemma that individuals have coming from a working class background, who either see themselves as being someone different from what would be the norm within that identity or the group in which they find themselves to be. And so they strive for something different. And the first step, of course, is to follow secondary education, and in comparison to a number who finds themselves to be entitled to the education, these individuals, the ones we're talking about right now, had to work their way to first be accepted. They had to remove themselves from their identity in order to strive And Lubrano talks about a group that he calls the Straddlers. And the Straddler, according to Lubrano, is someone who comes from a working class background, has entered middle class. That's the phrase that Lubrano uses. Did not have the training from the get-go of how to be part of that middle-class belonging. No mentorship, for the most part. It was all learning by doing. And within this book, Lubrano talks about what it's like for the Straddlers. Found the concept extremely fascinating. Some sociologists argue that while rags to riches is the first law of mobility and the American myth we like to tell ourselves, there is simultaneously a strong rags to rags dynamic at work. Often families will exert a heavy tug on their kids. If this working class life was good enough for us, they preach, it's good enough for you too. In this thought of this gravitational pull that the working class identity has for these individuals is something that I had never really thought of before. But once you're exposed to a certain condition, then all of a sudden you start seeing it everywhere. There is a term that's used primarily within the African-American community, and it refers to individuals who feel that they are better than those that came from their surroundings, and it's called uppity. And this appears quite often, this idea that you do not show that you are better than somebody else. And it's not tied to envy, although I suspect that envy does play a role. But I think this works on a number of levels. Can you imagine if you are a parent who's trying to make ends meet? And let's make this very distinct to our here and now, and certainly what's taken place over the last couple of years. If you were one of those workers who did not have the luxury

then there's a certain rationale in your efforts, and it doesn't necessarily only have to be strictly on a day-to-day survival. But you want to create something better for your offspring. You don't want them to have the same conditions that you were confronted with. And so, lo and behold, your children take that scepter and try to improve on their fate.

for somebody who has to live in different worlds to ensure that you fit into your new environment means that you need to talk different. That the choice of words will be a different collection.

The interest will be different. And it's not like we can move from one environment to the other and perform that presto change-o transformation. So can you imagine being at a dinner table, visiting your parents, and then they ask you, how are things at work? And then you continue to describe that of what you're doing, the challenges you might have, maybe some other conditions

and your parents do not have a clue to anything that you're talking about. So could you imagine that for certain individuals that they might think, I thought I raised some modest children, but obviously we must have done something wrong. Because this kid of mine just

And this is one that I've noticed very often, in fact, tied to different positions that I've had in my career and talking to colleagues that perhaps might be coming from different sectors, certainly with different experiences. And we could very possibly have the same qualifications, which actually proves the point that the value or the viability of the certificate industrial complex leaves something to be desired. But I could think of one case of someone who had the same credentials as me, which was tied to the sector I was working in. And I was explaining how my role was very much involved within this, within the activities that were to be found within this profession, were very much anchored within what was taking place within upper management. And this person pretty much came back and said, "That's poppycock. That cannot be possible." And at first I was a little bit surprised, but then I came to the conclusion that because this person has never been in a situation where our common attributes could be utilized on that level, for her it was irrelevant. And I think we run across the situation quite often. That if you have never been exposed to a certain situation, you might have preconceived notions. Or maybe it's just completely a black box. That could be possible as well. But it just, for that individual, is completely unfathomable. So not only does it not exist, but there is a certain resistance to be found simply because if they can't imagine it to be possible, it's not possible.

You are listening to Radio Tipping Point. And our program today is called Best in Class. And within the realm of what this show's all about, looking at it from an empowerment, inclusiveness being the prerequisites towards social transformation,

the impediments that we have in actually holding agency and being able to manage our own transformation has more hurdles than that one would think from the beginning. It's enough not to be able to see yourself after that transformation. But if you're coming from an environment of where you not only are compelled to throw your previous identity overboard, and that would mean disowning those friends that you had, but more acutely your family, but that is a very high price to pay. And it's all about a mindset. If you start thinking about it, the way activities are conducted, depending upon whatever identity we're talking about, either being working class or middle class or upper class or maybe some slight variation of all the three. There are certain tendencies that we have very much tied to the way that we do things. I felt this quote from Dubrano in his book was quite inspiring, actually. A blue-collar woman rearranges the stock in a warehouse and boom, it's finished. A white-collar woman has to present a report, then justify it, sell it, and resell it to bosses who must decide whether the work is complete. The work doesn't always speak for itself. You need to speak for the work and explain its existence. Brag about it, even if it's what some boss told you to do in the first place and then forgot. Lots of blue-collar people are taught as kids that boasting and self-promotion and credit hogging are wrong and unseemly. But that's precisely what's needed to succeed in the office, as long as it's deftly and subtly done. Got that? Good. I never have. And I thought a lot about this quote in the way that I was raised. With humility, with responsibility, and getting things done. And I completely identified with this mentality. It's actually very working class. And in fact, the description I just gave you was a condition that I found completely deplorable.

Because I believe in ability. I want to think that there is some sort of meritocracy out there. I hate brown nosing. And there's nothing worse for me than spending time on activities that bring no value. And I thought within this quote that I just gave you, unfortunately, it befits reality.

And starting on getting ready for the show today, I started thinking about a bunch of different things that I had not thought about in a long, long time. So I'm going to take us both back, or take us all back. I'm assuming there's more than one of you listening. To a situation in my life, the end of the 90s. I was running an office. My title was an operations manager. And I was responsible for 35 to 40 people, something like that. I can't remember exactly. Now, the group itself, I inherited them. And if given the choice, I wouldn't have picked them out. But you have to live with what you have and not what you don't. And if you're a manager, at least that was always my feeling, that do not typecast people simply because they do things in a certain way. Perhaps maybe they've been getting that reinforcement throughout their entire lives. That's what the expectations are. That was over their personal expectations. They perhaps didn't think that anything above that was expected. And very possibly they could have felt that they were not capable of delivering that regardless. So I went into this assignment looking to win people over, giving them the benefit of the doubt, motivating them, and a number of them needed to feel that they were worthy, and to bring the situation to the point of where I can clearly identify those that were with the program and those who were never going to be with the program. And with that, you can set things up more in a positive image. Well, before I took over this job, our office was in a different location. And there was a canteen that the employees would go to. And with that, one of the benefits of the job was covered because they had the canteen. But we moved to a new location. In fact, this was the time I started with this company. We moved to a new location, and that canteen was not down the street anymore. So rightfully, the employees were coming to management and asking, so how is this going to be solved? And I was in a situation knowing full well that those that were with the last word, holding the last word, were not interested in accommodating the employees in any meaningful way. So they kept ducking the issue. So the employees would raise the issue, upper management would just avoid it. And for me, the whole situation was actually very emotionally draining. I was becoming more and more estranged from upper management. Because they appeared not to have the same values that I did and still have, of showing respect to everyone, to be transparent, and if things are uncomfortable, well, there's no
it brings no value in just letting that fester. So I would always prefer to find a way to talk about things openly. And if we could avoid the emotional part, that would be good, but sometimes it's not avoided. So all the whole situation was being drawn to a head from my side. And so I called a meeting of all of my direct reports with the intention of getting some of that transparency that in an open dialogue, getting us in the right direction. And it was an interesting experience because in the beginning it became a full-blown bitch session where they were complaining about everything imaginable. But it was quite interesting because it got to a point of where going from this bitching frenzy, it was a cathartic experience because they were able to get it out of their systems. So I recognized that the complaining was subsiding. And so I went to them and said, okay, well, then let's build this in our image. What is that image? And it was amazing. It was truly amazing because they came back with concrete suggestions. And it became very apparent to me that they had the capability. So that question that I raised a couple minutes ago, whether they are capable or not, whether they hold the abilities, they were showing me they did. But then we came to this point of the lunch arrangement. And so I gave them the official line that I've been getting from upper management, that this is the solution. And because they felt empowered, what they did was, there was some service, can't remember the name, and in fact, it's for this exercise, it's immaterial, but you would be able to order the meals. I guess the meals were not really good. So what they did was they ordered the meals and they threw them away. So it was their version of the Boston Tea Party. And upper management became livid. And for that episode, that became pretty much the beginning of the end. Certainly for my position, which became a relief. But thinking about that story, looking at it in retrospect, when I think of all these values to be found within that working class environment, that you help each other out, that sense of identity, the importance of respect, that nobody is better than anybody else. When I think about this story that I just went through with you, started to realize that not only are these my values, but it's always been my standard.

story I'd like to tell you of somebody I know here in Vienna. Who is truly a prisoner of the state that I have been referring to. Her own identity, her relationship to education, to those that are educated, this almost schizophrenic way of looking at things. On the one hand, the educated must know better because they're educated, which is couldn't be farther from the truth. But on the other hand, she holds the educated in contempt for, I believe, a number of the same reasons that I've alluded to so far in the show, that they feel that they're someone better, that they're not very respectful, they're not very transparent. They're often utilitarian, using others for their own purpose. So she'll find this group to be somewhat contemptuous. Now, I don't know if she was dealt bad cards in the beginning. I know her father was Austrian, her mother was Croatian, and her father passed away when she was relatively young. She went to a very prestigious private high school here in Vienna, which was a complete disaster. And I think that one of the reasons why it was such a disaster is because it did not fit her values. She felt like she was a fish out of water. She came from a working class background, was thrown in a situation where everyone else

And she'll freely admit that she was trying to escape a situation. And so immigration seemed to be the most expedient solution. She's not the first one to take on that strategy. And she ended up in a rather prosperous area of Southern California in a gated community. And she would tell me that she would go down to the, I don't know if they were homeless or let's call them alternative types, and hang out with them at the beach. Because again, for her, there was this sense of identity. She came back to Vienna and established friendship with prisoners, trying to help them out. She was looking for her calling in life, and obviously for her, helping the disenfranchised was very, very important. In fact, she has to be one of the most giving persons I've ever met. But then she came to the conclusion that she was just being used, and eventually skipped that. Finally finished high school. I understand that she had some problems with substance abuse as well, but she got past it. And this one constant that she has within her narrative is building friendships with people on the margins. But she is one prisoner of this class system. As mentioned, her view towards the educated. And to meet that expectation that she probably got from a very early age, that she keeps putting herself down. I think she's capable of achieving a lot, but that class identity will not let her. So we've built a situation within our society where we believe that those that are within the knowledge economy, that the jobs that they perform are much superior to that those that have to perform some sort of physical activity. But there's an additional problem, folks, that that's arisen through this view that we have, is that we forget that we are composed of something much more than just our minds, and that we as human beings have a very clear need to use our hands. And when I say using our hands means that there be some sort of physical activity in whatever form that may be. It might not necessarily be revenue generating, but to think that everything could be managed through these activities that are taking place in our heads is pure fallacy, and in fact has led us to a certain mental disorder that is truly frightening. So, leaving this program on a positive note, my wish for all of us is that we are able to go ahead and find a way to value those individuals in society that actually have an advantage because they are performing something physically, find value within the physical,

way of living our lives, which means that we need to strive towards the hands and the head. And I'm going to throw the heart in for good measure, because if we're not able to do

Then what's the value of it all? And this show has gone quick. 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

0: the only way, it's the only way, it's the only way, no other than.
1: Welcome in by way of the known. We barely immigrated, found a place, made it our home. 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
0: no other than.

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1: Welcome in by way of the known. 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
0: It's the only way. 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It's the only way.

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1: 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Today with the second episode of the Almost podcast Self-Storage, which is almost about as much as music as it's about chatting with people. I'm Fabian, I'm responsible for the concept and hosting of the show. Tonight I'm greeting you from Koje in Vienna, a music venue and subculture space. Thanks to the Koje people for sending all these crazy transmissions. My guests today are the impro musicians and radio makers of Papara Takes Her Tools Out. And we're going to talk about community. Afterwards, you're going to hear them perform right here at Koje. So please welcome Selena, Marcia, Frankie, Bumpui, I'm so sorry for pronouncing the names wrong, and Dani. Hi.
2: Hi.
3: Hi.
4: Hello.
5: Hi.
1: As always, we're starting with some music the guests brought, so please tell me what we're going to hear now.
2: We're going to hear now August 2010 from Matthew Herbert. The whole album is from the birth to the death of a pig. Matthew Herbert followed this pig and used the field recordings he made for the tracks and for the whole album. So in the end, they eat also the pig. And he made also, I think he made it an instrument of pig blood also. And I think you hear this instrument in this track.
1: So yeah, let's go for it.

0: We're back with Funkdefekt at Koje Wien, and I'm here with Papara Takes Her Tools Out. Tonight we're talking about community and how all of the Papara experiments started. So please, introduce yourself. Who are you and how did this all happen?
1: Hello.
2: That was Pumpoy.
0: That's how it all started. That was the beginning.
2: Well, we are all in the same class, and this is a painting class, and I feel myself actually very lucky that we all ended up in this class with this interest in music, and we were, I think, just open, really open enough to give ourselves and each other the space to, I don't know, do whatever we want, and we kind of evolved into this thing that we are by just not setting any rules and sometimes trying different rules that were, I don't know, it's already existing in improvisational groups, like let's do this score or let's na na na. Yeah, but yeah, and now we're here. I think, how long was it, like 3 years or?
3: I think so, approximately 3 years. Yeah. And I think we went also through different stages. Like, it kind of happened that we started in courses, and then we had this like group of X minus four that some of our members were part of, and then somehow through like jamming, we ended up playing together and inventing this figure of Papara.
0: So, but you're all artists, like visual artists and self-taught musicians, or how did it come across?
2: I think yes.
0: Yes.
4: Yeah, for sure self-taught.
2: Yeah.
0: So tonight's topic is community. Would you say that community is all there's to say about Papara? I rolled the R now. I don't know why. What? I said Papara.
4: Papara, I think. Yeah. Papara.
0: Papara. Papara.
5: Okay. I think every version is fine. Yeah. No, I think, I mean, we weren't consciously thinking about community when we started jamming, but I think it is a very community-based project. I mean, it's, I mean, there's literally no fixed Aufstellung that we use, like compositionally speaking. So we like wander around, and also there's like all kinds of frequencies going on, so it's like a big mess. And I feel it's also it shows in the music that is there's no single part that is somehow standing out or something. It's really a big mosh, and I think that also adds to the feeling of like every idea is kind of welcome, and most of the time we just meet and then we do something together as Selina said, without a clear goal. Mm-hmm. And also, yeah, which is also, I think, in the painting class is, I feel it's a bit like an island feeling, because there's a lot of projects always going on, and it's like, it's somehow difficult to not think in project terms and to thinking like open-ended terms.
4: And I think as a painter, you work most of the times alone, so it was also a bit necessary for us to come together, maybe, yes, and leave more community in the class. Yeah.
0: So let's go to the next track you brought. I can't really pronounce his name, so it's up to you.
2: I also
0: you
2: don't know it. How to pronounce it, but no, I think it's Terje Ripdal, but he's a Norwegian guitar player, a classic. I think he's mixing classical rock and jazz, and this one I really find it so beautiful. It's called Last Night oder Nite, I don't know.
0: From the album Blue from 1987. Mm. Let's have a listen.

0: So, we're back with Funkdefekt and we heard Terje Ripdal. And I think all of what we just heard, these two tracks, felt pretty spacious. It's like some ambient spacey vibe. And this song even reminded me of Pink Floyd. I'm so sorry to say that.
1: It's okay.
0: Okay. How important is space for you? Space. Like big, echoey stuff. Like what, this, but you just heard. Space.
1: What is the question exactly?
2: Or how important, maybe.
1: How important is space for me?
0: Or for you? Or for you?
3: Or for us?
1: Yeah, for us. No, this is too general of a question. Someone else.
4: I don't know if we specifically think about space. Or like the. I think you mean the eggery, roomy moments that maybe we have or that we are interested in. I think in the musical sense.
3: You mean like musical sense?
0: As you like to answer it. Maybe it's...
3: But I think we don't think about it that much.
4: I don't think we think about it consciously, but I think there's definitely, of course, like in the drums and also, I mean, there are a lot of effects that have like long reverbs. And I think maybe part of it is that we play in spaces that are usually kind of small and reduced and like not very and I think it's maybe just a way to get on like on track with something and to have like a place to start from. And I think this roomy sounds sometimes give more of a like a interesting characteristic to the sounds that we are playing, or like they can also maybe take a thing back from a song or something. I don't know.
3: Yeah, but also when we were playing at the post office,
4: Postsparkasse. Yeah.
3: Yeah. Anyway, the space was really huge, and it's a lot of echo and reverb by itself already. And I think it was really interesting also for us to like play there and also hear ourselves in a different space. And yeah.
1: And the space was even joining us. Like I remember that we had these windows like over us, and when we had like very low frequencies, the windows were actually like vibrating and kind of joining. And sometimes we were even kind of looking at each other, scared that they would burst. I don't know if they would do that, but it was a very interesting experience how the space kind of resonated with us and our instruments.
5: Yeah, but usually we play in really small spaces, so we don't have this so much.
0: I just wanted you to ask, because as you are playing at Radio Orange, which is a really, really, really limited space, and I see you having all your stuff here, which is also not the biggest place at Koje, does it feel limiting, or is there a rather productive factor to it?
1: I wouldn't say, for me at least, that it does not feel limiting, because I anyway leave to somewhere else in my head during the performance or during the process. So
0: more about transcendence in a way?
1: I think so, yeah. Mm. Mm.
5: And I also like it cozy. I don't know. I like when we are next to each other and look at each other's fingers sometimes and see each other smile, or I don't know, being confused, or it's nice to be close.
1: Also a lot of times, and also in this situation right now that you cannot see, we sit like on a table together, like around the table kind of situation. So we actually don't, like sometimes we also had the stage situation, but now, and a lot of times we sit kind of in front of each other so we can look at each other and communicate while we are playing, which is also very nice and important also, because we often improvise to be able to kind of quickly communicate and with our like looks and very small gestures.
0: Small gestures. I have another small track right here. So what you're bringing to the table now is, I can't pronounce this name either. It's so sad. Marianne Amacher?
1: Amacher.
0: Oh, now I see. Living Sound, which is a nice title from the album Sound Joint Room. That's a series, I think, from 1980. Why did you bring this track?
1: I brought the track, and I think, but it all, like, it connects to all of us, because this is kind of, it was brought in by one of our sound teachers that we had, that we kind of all connected from, Sergi. he was teaching in our class, and he brought Marianne Amashi in, and it also kind of refers back to space because she was working a lot with space and using the space as an instrument almost, because like there was one, I'm not sure if it's even this album where she was, but often her live performances, she would put the speakers actually against the walls, and like so the sound would actually be resonating with the whole space. So she was using the space for her music.
0: So
3: exactly.
0: Exactly.

0: This is Marian Amaché, Living Sound, here at Funkdefekt, today with Papara, takes her tools out. And we're talking and listening, and I'm asking, what's a living sound to you?
1: What we had was a pretty intense listening session. I would just easily assume that the listeners also took it like this was a living sound, what we just heard. Can I answer it like this?
0: Yeah, of course you can.
1: Okay. Okay. Yeah, I felt a lot of emotions while listening, and yeah.
0: Marian Amaché is really deep into psychoacoustic music, which is a really weird term, but I think it makes sense when you think about it. Is this also an influence for you, like psychoacoustic music? Would it be something you consider an influence? Or is it a weird academic term you just refuse to use?
2: I mean, we never really talked about it, I guess, between us. I remember in the course we did talk about it with her ear sounds. I'm not sure how it is called, but she has this one album where you basically have this in-between sounds when there's like these two tones, and then there's like this invisible sound depending on how you move your hand and your ear in space. So there's this, but I think we never really had a conversation about this, right?
3: Yeah, I know. I don't know.
0: Maybe now
3: don't
0: you remember. One.
3: What was the term again? Psychoacoustic?
0: Yeah.
4: What would be the official definition of psychoacoustic sounds?
0: You're asking me.
3: You asked the question.
0: So.
3: Yeah.
5: Now I forgot what I want to say.
0: What's psychoacoustic music?
5: Psychoacoustic music
0: to you.
5: Is to me.
0: Maybe.
5: Something that has to do with the brain, I guess. And space and how you hear it. And yeah, basically that.
4: Now, from the top of my head, I would say that if it is psychoacoustic, musical moments are really difficult to achieve, I think, because you need very specific frequencies usually. And I think our stuff is sometimes way too messy for this, I would say, which I think is good. But this is not to say it doesn't happen, but I think it's more like it happens from like a randomized process. We don't think consciously about it, I think.
0: Mm-hmm. Yeah. Okay, maybe let's think about your name, because we haven't spoken about that. Who is she, or who is it?
2: Actually, it was an accident in a way. Like when we thought about the name, we had like all different ideas. I don't even remember all the ideas we had. And then at some point, we ended up with Barbara, and we were like, okay, we're Barbara now. It's like funny. And then a couple of days later, we realized, oh no, there's actually like this very famous French chanson singer that is called Barbara, and we cannot have the same name as her. And then we just changed the B to a P and a bit the R's, as far as I remember. That would be like a little anecdote to the name.
1: And she's setting the table. I think that makes it more special. It's not just Papara, but Papara takes her tools out.
2: This is
1: what we're doing every time.
0: So sets the table is your...
2: No.
0: Musician table, or is it more like eating?
1: No, definitely musician table.
2: And yes.
1: These equipments have to be put onto the table.
2: Sets her tools out.
1: Yeah.
3: But it's also eating most of the time. Like, we always have food with us. Pumpuya always has food.
0: which would be quite a psychoacoustic if people would hear you eating. Like, we had this pig blood element in the beginning.
3: Oh, yeah.
0: But you're not doing this.
1: No.
3: I mean, we are eating most of the time when we are playing.
6: Not in Radio Orange, though.
1: Not me. Also not me.
0: Not there.
3: Okay. No, there we're not eating.
1: The name doesn't have anything to do with eating, I think.
3: I don't know. We were thinking about something like this when we were talking about it, I think. And also the name has to do with it because it's actually a bread. We found out it's a bread.
1: Yeah, well, not intentionally. We didn't know.
3: Yeah, but it's, I mean, also if it's not intentionally, it's nice.
2: It doesn't count.
1: Then it doesn't count.
2: Also at the beginning, I think the first title we had for the radio show was Snail Tongues on Espresso Spoons or something.
1: And then this is making me angry. Yeah.
2: Sorry.
5: I'm not.
1: Yeah, because I mean, we don't name our sessions usually, and we had to name them because we were under the radio concept, and then we were basically just as bureaucracy makes people stupid. This was also us being. I said I was angry. Yeah. Okay. I take it.
0: So there are many many emotions brought to the table now. Maybe we should continue. I think Läuten der Seele would be a nice thing to do now. It's a nice track title, so someone wants to introduce that track? You brought it.
4: Yes, Läuten der Seele is actually the name of the project. It's by a single person. I think his name is Christian Schoppig. And he has a label also, and also is involved in a few other bands or like a duo like Brandt und Schnüre, which is also it's always in the same ballpark, and it's basically like ambient noise sample based music, but it's very different from what you usually hear. It's like it changes, like the atmosphere changes quite quickly sometimes, or like it goes from like something very open to something very maybe nightmarish. And I think it's just super refreshing as a, yeah, the way he structures these songs. Yeah.
0: We're now going to listen to Läuten der Seele, Knochen, Mond, Buchstabe und Tropfen from the album Ertrunken im seichtesten Gewässer. So that's a German-English mixture.

0: Läuten der Seele, Knochen, Mond, Buchstabe und Tropfen, here at Funkdefekt. And I must admit, I totally freaked out when I heard about you bring like Läuten der Seele, which is one of the most interesting contemporary music projects with this majestic quality, but also really funny because the name of the album, Ertrunken im seichtesten Gewässer, could be translated as Drowned in the Shallowest Water, which is totally weird. And so I'm asking you, are you also interested in mixing different moods, being funny and earnest at the same time, or is this something that appeals to you?
1: I like to be funny. Sometimes I think I'm not allowed to be funny. Sometimes I get a bad face when I'm too much funny while we are, yeah, from Selena.
2: Your humor is just too avant-garde. It's, we don't understand it sometimes, maybe. Yet.
3: I think we all, like, not all the time, but sometimes we always try to have these different moods that we go through when we play. Like now, for example, we made like a little score for our session in like 15 minutes where it's going, I'm not gonna say what we're gonna do, but we have like different words that go from different, let's say, yeah, moods. And we even try to do opera once.
0: Mm. Wow. But,
3: yeah.
4: Are we funny? No, I think we are, yes. Yeah.
0: So because when I listen to your music, to me at some points it has a quite dark feeling to me. It's like, I listened to one of your shows when I was walking down the street at nighttime and it fit perfectly. It fits perfectly. It was like, yeah. So how would you describe the places you're going with your music? Because as you're like visual people, I guess, with these studies, what kind of place is this you like maybe paint with your music or go to with your music? Are these those night streets or what's happening?
2: I mean, me personally, I only have like this muddy, it has to have these muddy feelings to it for me. Like it is like something that is hold together, like a sound that is kind of hold together by something. But I don't know if I have like specific places in mind.
0: So it would be a swamp.
2: Yeah, it's like a swampy feeling. Yeah, you could say that. Yeah, definitely. I think that's a good term.
3: Which can also be very funny, no? Like it can be dark, but it can also be like a party of throwing this mud to each other and I don't know, laughing and falling into the mud and crawling out again.
2: Yeah, sometimes things like break out in weird ways and then suddenly the tone changes completely, which is also of course not always like planned, but it's I think it's something over the years that we managed quite well to use or to lenken, I don't know what the English word is, to steer around. Yeah.
4: But I feel like sometimes we have a map to go somewhere, but we totally off the map sometimes.
2: We always go off-road.
4: Yeah, you know, just like not right, but super left, or, you know, with the map.
0: So maybe we should just step into red soup, because this is also very funny. Maybe that would be the perfect continuation. Okay. Boredoms. I love Boredoms. A Japanese band, totally erratic, from 1992. Can you maybe say something about it? It's your choice, right?
4: Yes, it's my choice. So to be honest, I don't really know them that well, but I know them from listening to like Painkiller and Last Exist, more like a jazz experimental-ish way. And then I fell into this part of more like a noise experimental, but also rock. And I think it's really nice, this music. So then that's why I put it in.
0: So let's just listen to Boredoms, Red Soup.

0: extra crispy.
1: What's up, bitches? It's Brooke motherfucking Candy. Kane Kuto. And you know this bitch.
2: Peaches, motherfucker.

0: dripping grease, just stick it in.
1: So this was Ken Kalto, KFC Santeria, and we're at the end of the show with Papara. Takes her tools out, but needs to put them back now for this show, but they will continue their set after this show at 10 p.m. So thank you for being here.
2: Thank you for inviting us.
3: Thank you.
1: Yeah.
0: Thank you.
1: And yeah, the next show, Funkdefekt, will be in June 23rd at 9 p.m. And I'm just ending with Wendy Carlos doing Bach, the last track, and then bye-bye.

0: bit.ly/in/frb. And that was about it. Over and out. 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
3: Serious and Dark Tunes present. Now it's dark. The history of dance music. Every Tuesday to Wednesday at midnight.

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0: You are cursed with a curse.
1: If you work very hard, my boy, someday you may become women.
2: Ceci n'est pas une coupe.
3: Yeah.
4: How you doing today?
5: I'm doing okay.
6: I got a cramp in my left arm.
7: Change.
8: And I feel like hell.
9: Well, why don't you go home to bed?

0: angel of death.
1: I am the angel of death. I am the angel of death.
2: January.
3: Strange situation.
4: Monday.
5: I wonder if I could.
6: Of course you can.
5: I don't know.
6: True.
7: I have tried.
6: Will you try still harder now?
8: What is this?
7: I will try to.
9: No, we need you.
7: I have only one passport.
6: What was his name?
9: I don't understand.
7: Thank you.
6: Of course.
7: No,
6: thank you.
7: The situation there is too confusing.
9: What is this?
6: What?
9: No, we need you.
7: Make it sound as though I would be here.
6: The tears
7: stream out of my eyes. Sense of the world.
6: Not so you said, not so.
7: Please.
6: Four books,
7: I see. Raise that very well.
10: Yes, yes, that's true.
11: The book.
12: They must be in La Jolla.
13: Your head is made of glass, but your feet are
14: I had stayed up for 46 hours in a row.
15: Yay!

sounds of the air raid sirens. It's an abstract sound, and it's meaningful. You know, there's the sound of the all clear. Well, that's sort of electronic music. In those days,

wind prepared to land. Yes, Captain. The time is now. We are now in the past, though, sir. Born to present day. These poor little earthlings.

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Some of us are rich. Some of us are poor with information. All of us can be rich. Our job, your job, is to rob the bank. To kill the guard. Destroy everybody who keeps and hides the whole